0: scientific community that this was not an isolated incident?
1: I'm fairly confident that it was not an isolated incident. So this is the story of Heijian Kui, who in 2018 announced proudly to the world that he had genetically edited using this relatively new technique called CRISPR to babies during the IVF process to introduce a mutation in a particular gene called CCR5 to make them, as you say, resistant to HIV infection. Now, by his own admission, the gene edits that had been planned, because there is a version of this gene, CCR5, that is naturally occurring, and people with two copies of that version are immune to HIV infection. And the father of the two girls was HIV positive. And in China, HIV has huge social stigma associated with it, in the same way that it did in the UK in the early 80s. I'm guessing the same in North America.
0: Yes.
1: I don't know that area so well. So he was trying to do something good, right? You know, his motivation was to help these parents to give immunity to HIV infection to these two unborn girls. In fact, in 2018, he announced their birth. The timeline of these events, I start the book because actually you're speaking to me from my bedroom and it's exactly over there when I woke up. One morning, I think it was a Monday morning, and my phone was just, I had dozens of messages and dozens of texts saying, you need to speak to me now, what the hell's going on? Loads of press people calling me up, and it's because this guy had announced this. Because of the time difference between Hong Kong, where this announcement was made at a big reproductive genetics conference, and the UK, I'd slept through this and woken up to these messages. For the first several hours, the Chinese press was hailing him as a genius, a future Nobel Prize winning genius alongside the people who invented IVF in the first place. And then when they gauged the international reaction as it spread around the world, which was utter horror, an illegal experiment, not a health intervention, it's an experiment. And like I said, by his own admission, the gene edits didn't work. So he introduced these edited versions of these genes that were unknown to nature or science. And he put them back in the embryos and back into the mother. And they were born, Lulu and Nana. And then later we discovered there was a third girl called Amy, who was also born. And those headlines, the Chinese headlines pronouncing Heijian Kui a genius, vanished. And they no longer exist. And there's no trace of them. And then there was universal condemnation. Heijian Kui did go to prison for 3 years. He's now out.
0: Wow.
1: We found out a few months ago he's...
0: Back to the lab?
1: He's out and he's back in the lab and we're not quite sure what he's doing. He's talking about gene therapy and that story is ongoing. It was an isolated incident, but I don't think... It shows that the technology, even though it failed, the technology is relatively... straightforward is the wrong way to describe it, but he's combining two things, the IVF process and embryo selection, which has been around since the late 70s, early 80s, with a new techniques in genetic engineering, which are, I mean, they're specialist, but there are literally probably tens or if not hundreds of thousands of people around the world who are capable of doing it. We do it in undergraduate classes. It won't be long before we'll be doing it in school classes because, as with all technologies, technological developments, the point is to normalize them, to make them easy to do. But he's combining them into a thing which is ethically extremely dubious, scientifically still not, I mean, easy to do, but not, it's not like, you know, hammering a nail. And actually illegal as well. So if there's one positive thing that comes out of that story is that the international community was alerted to this and was, after a few hours, universal in condemning it.
0: Where is or where should this ethical conversation be happening?
1: Everywhere. It has to involve expertise from scientists, from doctors, from geneticists, from reproductive health experts, patient advocacy groups as well. This is really important. But it has to be happening in society. Scientists are members of society and they shouldn't and don't get to make decisions. That's how democracies work. My work, all of my work outside of academia, in sort of public community.

0: sugar and spice and everything nice. We're getting a lesson from two students from India who teach us how to make chai. Or in Bangladesh, we call cha. Anyway, more and more e-bikes and e-scooters are zipping around these days. So now the province is looking to catch up with new regulations. We'll hear more coming up in the next half hour. Plus, Canada-US Trade Minister Dominic LeBlanc is back in Washington ahead of the US threat of whopping 50% tariff on hundreds of Canadian products. Political scientist Laurie Turnbull catches us up. Yeah, that's in the next half hour. But first, let's check the current temperatures. Starting in Nain, mostly cloudy with 9 degrees. Hopedale 11, Makovic light drizzle 10 degrees. Cartwright misty 11, Mary's Harbour misty 10. Blanc-Sablon mainly sunny 14 degrees. Wabush partly cloudy 8 degrees. Churchill Falls sunny 12. And finally, Happy Valley Goose Bay mostly cloudy with 16 degrees. Taking a quick look at transportation, there's no update this morning for the Hayak W, but there was an update last night and it says it's in service on schedule. So is the Khamutik W in service on schedule? Departure from Postville is scheduled in about an hour at 7 o'clock. Please continue to follow NL511 for the latest. There's one flight that has been cancelled. PB847, Wabush to Montreal, scheduled for 5:10. And the fire hazard map across Labrador is showing low risk everywhere. Now it's time for Biz Digest with Megan Reed.
1: Good morning. More evidence Canadians are feeling stretched financially. A new report out from Equifax today shows one in four Canadians expect to make only the minimum credit card payment in the coming months, as more and more are using plastic to cover everyday essentials. Families and those under the age of 55 are feeling the most pressure, with more than half saying that they're spending more money this year than last, even though they've pulled back on discretionary spending, things like entertainment, leisure, and personal care. Julie Kuzmuk, head of consumer advocacy and compliance at Equifax Canada, says this means Canadians aren't able to save money, and that is a real problem.
2: Unfortunately, when people are dealing with these financial pressures by increasing the amount of credit that they're carrying, that can really be a move that is sacrificing the future. When people are trying to make ends meet today and carrying credit over from month to month, that can end up limiting your options in the future as those bills accumulate.
1: Kuzmuk doesn't believe the financial stress is going to go away anytime soon. In other news, Canadian businesses want Ottawa to have power to stop strikes before they even start. Derek Hines is the president of FETCO. It stands for Federally Regulated Employers, Transportation and Communications, and represents major Canadian airlines, courier companies, maritime ports, railways, and telecom firms, among others. Hines says the WestJet strike over the weekend didn't instigate this, as his organization has been working on it for some time. But Hines does think that it's a good example of how badly things can go wrong when they don't need to, especially in critical supply chain industries where the stakes are high and the impacts on Canadians are significant. Hines's association would like to see changes to the Canada Labour Code that would give the government proactive tools to avoid shutdowns altogether.
3: A good example is the introduction of what's called the special mediator, who could help the parties before a strike happens come to a deal. And if not, could at least report back to the minister, we think publicly, on what's happening at this table. You know, where there might be areas of common interest, where there might be areas of divergence, and recommend a path forward to the minister before any work stoppage is allowed to occur.
1: Hines is expecting Jobs Minister Patty Hadju to come forward with serious recommendations as soon as this fall. And finally, Good Food Market Corp filed for creditor protection before markets opened yesterday. If the Superior Court of Quebec approves the application, the Montreal-based meal kit company will get to keep creditors at bay with the hope of restructuring under a new owner or with help from new investors. Good Food will continue regular operations during the process. It employs 230 people in Montreal, Mississauga, and Calgary. The company was founded in 2014, but flourished during the pandemic. For CBC Radio, I'm Megan Reed.
0: Thank you so much, Megan. And for more business updates, you can always visit cbc.ca/business. Now, the shortlist for the Polaris Song Prize has been revealed. Five songs are competing for the $10,000 prize, and here's one of them, House on Fire.

That was Patrick Watson with Martha Wainwright and their duet, House on Fire, is nominated for the Polaris Song Prize.

0: Christmas in July is quickly becoming a tradition in Labrador. Although it's already come and gone this summer, we're taking a look back to 2021 for a little taste of sugar and spice and everything nice. Our John Gowdy caught up with two students from India who lived in Happy Valley Goose Bay, and they showed him a chai recipe you might just like to try.
1: My name is Kamaljeet Kaur and her name is Harmanpreet Kaur. We both are from India and we are in here in Canada now in Happy Valley Goose Bay, Newfoundland and Labrador.
2: Yes.
3: And we're going to make the chai today.
2: Yeah.
3: With the Indian style, you can say.
1: My name is Harmanpreet Kaur. In Punjabi language or in Indian language, we say chai tea, or we can say chai wala.
3: We are chai wala today, actually.
4: Yeah. And so chai wala is?
1: It's chai wala is person who is making tea for you guys. So we have to put some fennel seeds in there, like half tablespoon, you can put it in there.
4: Okay, so the first is fennel seeds.
1: Fennel, yeah.
4: Okay, so you have a mortar and pestle, right?
1: Yeah, yes. Mortar and pestle, yeah. And we can just add to it, what did you say? We say elaichi in our language.
4: Cardamom?
1: Yeah, cardamom, yeah. We are going to put 1 or 2 in there. We're going to put one more thing in there. And in our language, we say it's long. It's same like the, here, what you say?
3: Cloves.
1: Yeah.
4: Cloves, yeah. Okay, so
1: fennel,
4: cardamom, and cloves.
1: Yeah,
4: so
3: and
4: far.
3: Some ginger. Really.
1: Some ginger, because it's good for your health too, like cough, it's good for that.
4: You've got your pot on, so it's beginning to boil, and now you are getting the spices prepared here using the a mortar and pestle.
1: Yeah, like everything in there. Now she's going to brush that. You can hear a sound. She's
3: it's
1: going
3: so
1: to
3: satisfying.
1: Brush. Yeah. Now you can put that.
4: Okay, fennel seeds, cardamom, cloves, and some
1: ginger.
4: Fresh ginger.
1: Ginger,
4: okay.
1: Yeah.
3: In India, mostly people like chai.
1: Thank you.
3: In every house, I think they make chai for 4 or 5 times.
1: Yeah, 4 or 5 times.
4: We make per day?
1: Yeah,
3: per day,
1: Per day, like in the morning time before like going to take bath, we make in a tea 1 time.
3: First
1: like,
3: chai at 4 o'clock in the morning.
1: Yeah, after that we make in 6 o'clock.
3: Yes.
1: And after that 10 Eight. O'clock. And after that 2 p.m. in the mid, like 5 o'clock. And we, after it's a 4 or 5 times.
3: And it's a regular routine of every house in India, in Punjab especially.
4: Yeah. How long have you both lived in Happy Valley Goose Bay?
1: On this 25th of December, it's 2 years completed.
3: Yes. Came here at 25th of December in 2019.
1: Yeah.
3: Yeah, and that was a hard day. You can say that for us, we are very far away from our families.
1: Yeah.
3: So, it was very hard day, but now we are enjoying it.
1: Now we are enjoying
4: So into the pot it goes.
3: Yes.
1: Yeah.
3: Directly into the pot.
4: The aroma is just filling your kitchen here.
3: Yes,
1: of course.
3: I'm going to add some sugar in it.
1: Like 1 or 2 tablespoons?
3: Yeah.
4: 1 or 2 tablespoons?
3: Yes. Sometimes 2.5.
1: According to your taste, you can add that.
4: And I see you have something else here. Is it black tea?
1: Yeah, it's black tea. Yeah.
4: Okay.
1: Yeah, it's black tea.
4: Oh, yeah? Okay, wait.
3: It's
4: wait.
3: Not a green tea or any. It's a black tea, actually. And I think red label.
1: You can use this one, like this is tetley.
3: Yeah.
1: Yeah. Well, you can add
3: it as well. The orange pioco. I don't know.
4: Okay. So you can use tetley as well.
1: Yeah.
4: Okay.
1: Yes.
4: Yeah.
3: So I'm gonna add 2 tablespoons, or 2.5, according to your like taste. You can say just this much.
4: How much water did you put into the pot here?
3: 1.5 glass.
1: Like for 2 or 3 persons.
4: For 2 or 3.
3: Yeah.
4: There are 3 of us here today.
1: Yeah.
4: So.
1: Yes. Yes.
4: Yeah. Yeah. So we'll have tea.
1: It's good. You can smell it. It's very nice. Nice fragrance.
4: So you've added the spice. You've added the tea.
1: Yeah. After that, we have to boil it for 3 or 4 minutes.
3: Yes. So. And then we are going to add some milk in it.
1: Yeah.

0: here we have Christmas, but in India we have the Diwali festival. That is totally same, like we exchange the gift with our relatives and friends, and we always cook food at home on Diwali. We always do cleaning all the house, like every single corner of the house.
1: And also we celebrate the Christmas too in malls, in houses. Like there is also churches there, same like you guys. They are also going in church, and we also share gifts. And somehow at home, we also make in, and we also celebrate the Christmas too.
0: Like we enjoy someone celebrating the Christmas. I'm learning it. Like I decorate the Christmas tree at my workplace. I decorate the tree over there. I decorate the whole counters of my coworkers. And sometimes I go for a ride around the town, and I saw many light the decorations around the houses, like outside and inside. I can see it from the windows.
1: Also, in this year, we are going to celebrate it with our co-workers and with our friends here, because yes, we are learning a lot here about Christmas, and we are going on our cars, yes, make some music.
0: Whenever any guests come to our house, we always make chai for them. This much. So I add 1.5 glass of milk in it.
2: Yeah.
0: You can use any milk, like 1% fat or two or three. And yeah.
1: But in India we drink 10%
0: fat. And can you believe that?
3: So the milk has gone in. That's looking like, it looks like chai. It looks like tea.
0: Yes.
3: It sure does.
0: Now we will wait for it to boil, and we will boil it about 3 or 4 minutes again.
3: So it really doesn't take very long to make a pot of chai.
1: 10 or 13 minutes, just like that. When in our country guest is coming, like you are coming, we are making tea for you. And after that, when you are going to home, we says, oh, one more time you have to take a tea or drinking tea.
0: Yes. If any guests come, we always welcome them with the tea, and we always say goodbye with the tea.
1: So now we are gonna to drink a tea, and which we make it for you.
0: I hope you all guys enjoy it, and you will make chai tea at your home and enjoy the holiday season. Thank you.
1: Thank you so much. And happy Christmas or Merry Christmas to everyone. And hope so you guys like our recipe, and you are gonna to make it on your special days at your home. Serve them with like sweets and some snacks. Thank you.
4: That was Kamaljeet and Harmanpreet Kaur, and they showed our John Gowrie how to make chai back in 2021. Now here's Beatrice Hope with Upingami.

0: This is CBC News for Newfoundland and Labrador. I'm Sarah Blackmore. Good morning. The union representing WestJet cabin crew has shared details of the tentative deal reached with the airline. This after members went on strike for a day earlier this week. The Canadian Union of Public Employees says the deal includes a more than 18% wage hike over 3 years, as well as a new duty period premium that adds compensation for work done on the ground. It also includes increased time off and higher food and uniform allowances, among other things. All WestJet flights across much of Canada were grounded over what was a long holiday weekend for many, as the clock ticked down to a strike by 4,400 flight attendants who walked off the job early Sunday. The air carrier and the union reached a tentative deal early Monday, and flights began to resume. Cabin crew members are set to vote on the deal in the coming weeks. Well, the Royal St. John's Regatta is finished up for another year. By the end of yesterday, two crews came out on top as champions, and the CBC's Madison Taylor was there.
1: It was an action-packed day at Kittyvitty Lake at the 208th Royal St. John's Regatta. After a short afternoon delay due to high winds, rowers got back on the water, with both championship races going ahead on time. Volkswagen St. John's are this year's women's champions. Team member Connie Duffett says this year's win meant a lot to the team.
2: It's a really tight-knit community for us, and we lost our rowing coach this year, last week, and so the championship race, all we were thinking about was him for Mike Power.
1: For Katie Wadden, this is her 10th championship win.
3: It's an incredible community, and it's just an amazing sport to be a part of, and I just feel so privileged.
1: In the men's category, Fine Strokes Plaster and Painting took away the trophy. Chris Sweeney is on the team.
4: There's nothing like being on the lake here Regatta Day and soaking it all in.
1: The Royal St. John's Regatta will return next year for its 209th edition. Madison Taylor, CBC News, St. John's.
0: Well, the Premier says government will rebuild Cabot Academy. Tony Wakeham is vowing continued support for communities affected by the Kingston fire. The wildfire destroyed about 200 structures in Conception Bay North a year ago, including the school in Western Bay. Wakeham says in addition to a new school, a long-term housing plan for displaced residents will continue.
5: That's a tragedy that unfortunately nobody out there was responsible for. But it happened to them. And so we as a government have an obligation to help in any way we can. And we're committed to rebuilding the school out there. We're committed to get people back in their homes. So we're continuing to work with them, and we will continue to do that. And as I've said before, they will not walk that road alone.
0: Wakeham also says the government will work to support Small Point, Broad Cove, Blackhead, Adams Cove. The municipality has raised concerns over the loss of property tax revenue in the wake of the fire. Provincial government wants to bring in safety measures for e-bike and e-scooter riders, and the CBC's Cameron Kilfoy has the details.
6: The province is considering regulating e-bikes and e-scooters under the Highway Traffic Act. Minister of Government Services Mike Guzny told CBC he's heard the concerns and is working to determine how to bring in rules. The primary concerns of residents are reckless driving and lack of regulations. A local e-bike seller, Mike Hall, says he sees the problems, whether it's users weaving in and out of traffic or going too fast. His concern is user safety.
7: Last thing anybody wants is to see a young person getting injured or worse.
6: Hall was consulted by the government and says that more meetings are set to happen in the coming weeks to further discuss how to implement potential rules. RNC Constable Stephanie Myers is hopeful the changes will make things safer on the road. In the meantime, she says the RNC is raising awareness on electric vehicle capabilities.
8: Some of these scooters and e-bikes can reach very high speed, similar to that of a motor vehicle.
6: Meyer says once a framework is introduced, enforcement will be easier. Government plans to present the changes in the House of Assembly this fall. Cameron Kilfoy, CBC News, St. John's.
0: And finally, another drop in prices at the pumps again today. Gas is down by 4.5 cents per litre, with diesel down by 4 cents on the island and 5 cents in Western Labrador. Furnace and stove oil are also down by about 4 and 4.5 cents per litre, respectively. This is the fourth price adjustment in a row that prices have lowered, and the PUB's next price adjustment will be tomorrow. That's your CBC News for this hour. Stick around. Your morning show is still going on 92.1 FM in St. Vincent's and all Newfoundland and Labrador on Radio 1. I'm Sarah Blackmore.
9: Thanks, Sarah. It's Thursday, August 6th. The time is 6:35 in most of Labrador and 7:05 if you're south of Blacktickle. You're listening to CBC Radio 1. I'm Rivu Rashid and this is Labrador Morning. Well, more and more e-bikes and scooters are zipping around these days, as you heard in the news. Now, the province is looking to catch up with new regulations and we'll hear the details in this half hour. Also, Canada-US Trade Minister Dominic LeBlanc is back in Washington for yet more talks to stave off 50% tariffs by the U.S. on Canadian products. Political scientist Lori Turnbull speaks with us about the Canadian strategy. But first, I'll take a quick look at weather conditions for the day, starting in Nain and Hopedale. Periods of drizzle end this morning, then a mix of sun and cloud. Fog patches dissipate this morning, high 17. Makovic cloudy with a high chance of drizzle this morning, then a mix of sun and cloud. Then fog patches dissipate this morning as well, high 19 degrees, 24 in the Postville area with a humidex of 27. Rigolet, cloudy skies, become a mix of sun and cloud this afternoon, high 22 with a humidex of 27. Cartwright, cloudy with a high chance of drizzle this morning, north wind gusting to 20 kilometers an hour this afternoon, high 17, 13 degrees in the Blacktickle area. Mary's Harbour, cloudy with a high chance of drizzle this morning. Northeasterly winds up to 20 kilometers an hour near noon, high 16, and it'll be 20 inland. Lanzaloo, mainly cloudy. Fog patches dissipate this morning, high 17 degrees. And Labrador City, increasing cloudiness with a chance of showers this morning and early this afternoon. Showers begin this afternoon with a risk of a thunderstorm late this afternoon. Expect 2 to 4 millimeters of rain with up to 10 millimeters of heaviest showers. And southwesterly winds up to 40 kilometers an hour this afternoon in Labrador City. High 21 degrees, humidex of 26. Churchill Falls mainly sunny with increasing cloudiness this afternoon. Fog patches dissipate this morning. High 24 and humidex of 29. And finally, Happy Valley, Coos Bay. Skies clear near noon as fog patches dissipate this morning. High 25 with a humidex of 30. And that's a look at your weather conditions for the day.

0: The number of people, particularly young people, riding e-bikes and e-scooters is on the rise. But despite their popularity, the province doesn't have any rules enforcing safety on the speedy electric devices. That's why the government is looking at how e-bikes and e-scooters can be regulated under the Highway Traffic Act. Michael Hall is the owner of Voltage Power Sports in St. John's. His shop rents and services e-bikes. And Michael spoke with the CBC's Cameron Kilfoy about potential regulations.
1: The e-bike industry and the opportunities in Newfoundland have really exploded in recent years. You know, I think everyone understands, they see e-bikes on the roads, they see the scooters, they see the electric moto bikes darting around the city. So in terms of where the industry is going and the popularity, it's growing by leaps and bounds. You know, in Canada, the regulations are basically broken down into three categories. So an e-bike is either a class 1, a class 2, or a class 3 bike. In Canada, to be road legal, an electric bike is limited at 32 kilometers an hour with a 500 watt motor. And that's from British Columbia right to Newfoundland. The regulations per province vary greatly. What they allow in Alberta versus what they allow in Quebec versus PEI versus BC, it's a real hodgepodge, actually, of regulations across the country. The focus on every province is about support for a growing industry of electric transportation that's clean, it's green transportation, it cuts down on fossil fuels, and allows people to get access that really without a vehicle would be a challenge.
2: So I want to ask as well, obviously we know, like you mentioned, the regulations, they vary from province to province. I know that there aren't very many regulations around e-bikes, e-scooters here in the province. I know that you recently had a meeting with the government around that. So can you talk to me just about that? What was in that? What happened?
1: So we actually reached out to the minister's office. It was Minister Mike Guzny, and we explained that, you know, we want to be at the forefront of a collaboration and communication on safety, regulations, where the industry is going, to give our input, because, you know, we're the foremost dealer for electric transportation in the province. They were very receptive. I will say that the minister reached out and invited me for a meeting. I sat down with his team last Wednesday at the Confederation Building, and they are very receptive to discussions. They want to know about the bikes. They want to receive education. There's more meetings planned. In fact, he asked me if the team could come down here and get some education on the bikes, which is all fantastic. They recognize, as do we, that safety needs to be the paramount focus for the electric bikes. And the last thing anybody wants is to see a young person getting injured or worse because they're weaving in through the traffic. These are all the things I think everyone's seen within the region. So we're trying to figure out a way to be able to focus on the safety and to be able to develop safe, practical regulation moving forward that embraces the technology, supports electric transportation, but also focuses on providing safety and regulation for the industry overall.
2: Given that, you know, I know you've only had one meeting, but what was government's current understanding of the vehicles so far? And could you estimate maybe how far away we are from seeing these regulations come into play?
1: I'll tell you that we've been in this industry for 4 years, okay, since we launched the business. I had met with the previous administration when the Liberals were in. I had sat down with Minister Davis, and we had discussions at that time 3 years ago. And the difference from those discussions then, basically nothing happened, to now, since that meeting last Wednesday, not only have they reached out again, there's been emails back and forth with the minister's office and his team. They've asked to come down here and look at the bikes. They have asked for information on the different classes of bikes. It's been fantastic, I will say that. And I'm very excited from what I see thus far about where this is going to go. His comment to me was, Minister Guzny said, Mike, we want to be at the forefront of supporting it, but with safety in mind. So I would think that there's going to be more meetings in the next several weeks, but I'm really, really encouraged by what I see from this administration.
0: Michael Hall is the owner of Voltage Power Sports in St. John's, and he was speaking with the CBC's Cameron Kilfoy. Police say they're also seeing an uptick in complaints related to e-bikes and e-scooters. Constable Stephanie Myers is the public communications officer with the Royal Newfoundland Constabulary.
3: Specifically with e-scooters and e-bikes, there's no legislation related to them currently. So we are, as police, using the tools that we already have. So whether that be the Highway Traffic Act, the Criminal Code, or different municipalities have different bylaws within their communities. So depending on what we are investigating, we can use any of those tools in our tool belts if necessary. Our primary focus is on public safety and awareness surrounding these vehicles right now. We want to make sure that parents and guardians who are buying them for youths are aware of the capabilities of them, and that they have the discussions with the children using the devices on how to do so safely. So, you know, we want people to be wearing helmets, high-vis vests. We want people to watch their speeds, still abide to the rules of the road, and just operate them safely.
2: And then I guess, how do you think bringing in specific legislation for, you know, these kinds of vehicles will not only make it safer for the people who are riding them, but also on the roads, but also help you guys when it comes to enforcing that public safety piece?
3: Yeah, for sure. So if people have, a framework to work within, it also helps us from the enforcement perspective to make sure that everyone is using them safely and properly. So we're looking forward to having that. And until then, like I said, we will just use the tools that we have at hand, whether that be the Highway Traffic Act, Criminal Code if necessary, or the municipal bylaws.
0: That's Constable Stephanie Myers. She is the Public Communications Officer with the Royal Newfoundland Constabulary. Now, we want to hear from you. What do you think of potential regulations around e-bikes and e-scooters? We know a lot of kids are riding e-scooters in Labrador. We'd love to hear your thoughts on this. You can give us a call on our trap line, 1-888-699-8255. That's 1-888-699-8255. 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

0: Turnbull. She is a political scientist at Dalhousie University. Laurie, good morning.
1: Good morning.
0: So what do we know about this latest visit by LeBlanc to Washington?
1: Well, I mean, I don't know that we should get our hopes up too high that there's going to be any big game-changing moments in this one. But I think it's definitely going to be an attempt to try to avoid the tariffs that have been threatened for August 19th. But that said, I think Canada's playing the long game here. We're trying to get, as our trade representative, Janice Charette, says, the lowest number of tariffs on the lowest range of products. And so I think even though we've got this threat of more tariffs on August 19th, it's not going to be the only thing on the table, right? Like it's not going to be the only part of the conversation. We're not going to be totally distracted by that.
0: Before we talk about other things, could you remind us what's involved with this threatened new tariffs?
1: Okay, so President Trump is threatening 50% tariffs to start taking effect August 19th on a kind of a grab bag of Canadian products. So dairy, alcohol, electronics, wigs, sporting goods like hockey sticks. So kind of all over the place. And certainly this would be hugely impactful in a negative way on the people who are working in those industries. It would be, I think, a total of about 28 billion Canadian in exports to the U.S. that are affected.
0: What are your thoughts on whether this is just another empty threat from the Trump's White House?
1: Oh, it might be. I mean, you never know. Sometimes he goes through with what he says he's going to do, and then other times he doesn't. He backs down. I think it'll certainly be the priority of our trade team to see if there's a way that this can be set aside and Trump doesn't really go through with it. But I think there are things that are irritating him in the conversation with Canada. And I think he wants to see Canada back down on some of the countermeasures that we've put in place. So things like the ban on American booze in most provinces, I think he wants to see that disappear, especially in Ontario. He wants America to have more access to our dairy industry. He's plain irritated by a sense that Canada takes advantage of the U.S. and gets a better deal than they do out of the CUSMA arrangement. And so he's got a number of things, I think, a number of beefs that he's bringing to this conversation.
0: What kinds of retaliatory measures might the Carney government take if the tariffs are implemented?
1: So the Prime Minister has said retaliation is on the table, for sure, and there's support for that, right? Like there's support in the Canadian public for that. There's support at the Premier's table for that, as we saw a couple of weeks ago when the Premier's gathered to have a conversation in Charlottetown. The Prime Minister met them for one of those days. And there is a sense that the Premier's want to know from the Prime Minister, what is our plan? How are we going to deal with this? If he goes ahead with more tariffs, how are we going to retaliate? The Prime Minister has said that he will not use energy as a leverage point. And certainly the Premier of Alberta, Danielle Smith, has indicated she does not want to see that happen. And certainly the conversation happening in Alberta with respect to national unity, a potential separation of Alberta from the rest of the country, I think that's a very compelling reason why the Prime Minister does not want to entertain that conversation around energy right now. So he's playing his cards close to his chest about what a retaliation strategy might look like.
0: And you said the tariff talk might not be the only thing on the table, on the discussion table. What else might they talk about?
1: So I think as much as this, you know, the threat of new tariffs on August 19th is going to be a big part of the conversation, we still don't have a deal in CUSMA, but CUSMA is still in effect. And now we because we didn't get it sorted by that July 1st deadline, now we're in a situation where the agreement would be renewed every year for 10 years. And so again, while it's still intact, we still have a lot of sorting out to do. And as much as things are spiraling now and we are deeply affected by the tariffs on steel and aluminum, and there might be more coming, most of the trade between the two countries goes through without tariffs on it. So there are things to protect here. There's a lot at stake, and there's a lot that's still going well. And so I think the trade talks are encompassing of all those things.
0: And what will you be watching for out of Washington and Ottawa in the time leading up to the 19th?
1: Well, out of Ottawa, I don't think that our Prime Minister is going to say much of anything about

0: about this until the 19th comes and goes and we see whether Trump is serious about this. Because his strategy has been, you know, don't react, don't overreact, don't, you know, because that just puts Trump in the driver's seat if it looks like we're scared and we're going to be, you know, having some big reaction to everything he says. So I don't know that Ottawa's going to say much of anything. I think on the Washington side, it will be interesting to see whether Trump says anything else about whether he intends to go through with the tariffs, whether he intends to do what he intends to do around Kuzma more broadly. He says things like, you know, Kuzma's not important to him. He doesn't need Canada. But if you look at the list of things that are on this tariffs list, the things that aren't on it, like energy, potash, those are the things that, you know, yes, he does need Canada for those things. Maybe he doesn't need our hockey sticks, but he needs our energy. And so see what else he might say in the next couple of weeks.
1: Right. We'll probably just have to wait it out.
0: Yep. Unfortunately, that's the game we're playing for too long now.
1: Well, Lori, thank you so much for joining us this morning.
0: You got it. Thanks for having me.
1: No problem. Lori Turnbull is a political scientist at Dalhousie University. And now here's David Hart with Chidani Tuapamatin.

0: your boat, especially if it's made of cardboard. We'll take you to the 2026 Fordo Bay Come Home Year, where the Fordo Bay Challenge puts some folks to the test. Coming up in this half hour, also some journeys begin with a checklist, but the best one end without one, at least according to avid birder Fernan Buckle. And we'll check in with him about the birds he spotted lately and hear about his new philosophy of bird watching. But first, let's check the current temperatures. Well, starting in Nain today, this morning, mostly cloudy, 9 degrees, Hopedale 11, Macovic light drizzle 10, Cartwright misty 12, Mary's Harbour misty 11, Blossomlaw mainly sunny, 15 degrees, Wabush partly cloudy 10, Churchill Falls sunny 14, and finally Happy Valley Goose Bay mostly cloudy 17 degrees. Let's take a quick look at transportation. There's no update for the Hayek W this morning. I can reload again. But as of right now, I can see that according to the last update last night, it's in service on schedule. So is the Hangtik W. Departure from Postville was scheduled at 7 o'clock, so the boat should be moving soon. But please continue to follow 511NL.ca for the latest. Now, one flight has been cancelled today, PB847. Wabush to Montreal scheduled for 510. That is cancelled. And the fire hazard map across Labrador is showing low risk for fire everywhere. By the way, I've just checked NL511. It has updated recently, so I can see the Hayek W is indeed in service on schedule. So that's a look at your transportation.
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0: Through the wind, the sand, the water, the Fordo Bay Challenge tested the skills and endurance of competitors this week. It was all part of the fun at the 2026 Fordo Bay Come Home Year, which ended yesterday. Six teams of four people competed in the event, each tasked with a different challenge. Part one was on Saturday. Participants had to coil 50 fathoms of rope from two boats in the harbor, saw four pieces of wet logs with a buck saw, and tow a fish box full of wood across the beach in snowshoes, among other things. But there was even more in store for the teams on Wednesday morning. Labrador Morning producer Stephen Roberts was in Fordo yesterday to take it all in.
2: I'm Jeff Rangite, and I'm just a committee member for the Fordo Bay Come Home Year.
3: Okay, and what's your role here in this, what's taking place here today?
2: Just one of the volunteers really that helped get it set up, really.
3: And could you just explain to me what's taking place here today? There's four events, right?
2: So there's four events with four contestants. Each contestant has to do one thing. The first one is there's going to be a boat out in the bay that they have to haul, like a dory that they have to haul in with a key on it. In the key, they have to take the key, in which unlock three buckets. And in the buckets, there is one key in just one bucket. They had to find that. Then they got to unlock this fish vat here on the side of us with water in it. And in them fish vats, there's three keys. So they had to get in the fish vats, find a proper key to unlock their paddles that will then paddle their cardboard boats that they've built over the past 3 or 4 days.
3: Okay. And how are the cardboard boats made?
2: Cardboard boats they were allowed one piece of 1.5 styrofoam, tape of any kind, tuck tape, duct tape, and they had to have cardboard in them as well, right?
4: My name is Mabel Hancock.
3: And Mabel, who are you here cheering for today?
4: Actually, I have two or three nieces and a nephew here.
3: Okay, and what are their names?
4: We have Danielle, my niece, and Pam is my niece, and her daughter, Gracie. Max is the young guy.
3: Okay, and are they all on the same team?
4: Yes, they are.
3: Okay, and how do you think they're going to do here today?
4: I think they're going to win.
3: Oh, you're very confident.
4: Very confident. Just kidding. But yeah, they're a young team. They'll do fine. It's all good. It's all fun.
3: Okay, and have you seen their boat that they got made?
4: Yes, I did.
3: And how do you think they're going to do with that?
4: Actually, I think it's good. They got the good tape, good tough cardboard. I think you'll do okay.
5: We're just getting the boats ready there, and as you can see with the undertow, it's not as easy as it was with the easterly wind the other day. So, but it's working. So let's give these guys a huge round of applause when they start. Cheer them on, because this is not an easy one. Okay.
6: Go, Tony! Yeah, it's hard on the arms and legs.
3: But your team seems like they pulled it off.
6: Oh yes, we come first here. Scott certainly ran the last leg pretty fast. So we rang the bell first.
3: And what do you think of how your boat held up?
6: Oh, it was excellent. Gee, she was going fast across the water while I was looking at her anyway. You done a nice job with it.
7: Well, I woke up this morning and I didn't think I had to do too much, but I saw that they had a big buckets put out on the wharf in Fordo. So I said, there's got to be something in those buckets. I have no idea what it is. So we had to get keys and like unlock the buckets, and there was ice in it. And then we had to dive down to the bottom of the bucket, pick up more keys, and then I had to jump out and unlock an oar for my boat rower, who then rowed the boat to shore. And somehow he came first in the first round.
3: Okay, and I understand that I didn't witness it myself, but I understand that you dove right in here.
7: Yeah, I think I watch a lot of Survivor, and it kind of felt like a life or death situation, so I probably didn't need to do that. Win in Rome, do as the Romans do, so I jumped right in.
3: How did that strategy work for you?
7: Pretty good, but it's a lot up to luck because there's actually three keys at the bottom, and only one of them works on the oar, so I had to, like, I think I would have had to jump in. I would have definitely had to, like, get at least up to my shoulder. Probably, like, up to my torso or something in water. So, yeah, I think that was probably the best strategy.
3: And was it cold? Like, how was the water?
7: It was cold, but when you're, like, doing something and you got people cheering on and stuff, you don't even let it, your brain go there. You don't even think about it. You kind of just go for it.
3: How are you doing here, Marcus?
8: I'm doing pretty good. A little bit cold.
3: Yeah, a little bit of an unconventional way of rowing a boat ashore.
8: I'd say it's the most normal way. You know, just take it out and run with it. Oh, goodness, I got in the boat and I was not expecting to flip over.
3: Yeah.
8: Yeah.
3: She basically flipped over on you right away, right?
8: Yeah, basically. I sat down in her and she started going sideways. So, and then I fell out and I tried to swim and then I felt the floor and then I started to run.
3: So you were actually able to, did you swim or were you able to run?
8: A bit of both. At the start, I tried running a bit and then I tried to swim and then I got close enough to shore where I could like run normally, kind of in the water.
3: Yeah.
8: Whew, that ocean water. I didn't even feel it at the time, but I'm starting to feel now how cold it is.
3: Oh yeah, I bet.
8: Yeah.
3: Yeah, so it seems like you guys made pretty good time though.
8: Yes, I think we made great time.
3: Yeah.
8: Yeah, wish I could have rowed, but...
3: Yeah. I know, I guess you were cheering on the other team there a little bit, though. I know your dad's on the first team that went up there.
8: Yeah, so I was cheering him on, but I wanted to see him do good, but not so good as us.
9: I'm watching my son, William Hancock, and my daughter-in-law, Marisa Keats, in the Fordo Bay Challenge.
3: Awesome. And how do you think they're going to do here?
9: Well, so far they're doing great. It'd be great if they had some other folks to compete against. They're kind of going on their own against time. But what a good time. We're having a lot of fun. All the families here cheering them on. It's going to be a great time today.
3: And I noticed they got a pretty big-sized boat for the boat part of the race here.
9: So William likes to build boats. He built the two boats, the two dories they're using here that they're pulling in. So it's going to be interesting to see who had the best design today.
10: Let's go, Will!
11: Did the boat work fine? Didn't get too wet.
3: Yeah. And your mom was telling me you were the boat designer, eh? So.
11: Yeah, it was a shared effort between me and BJ.
3: So how do you feel about your team's chances here now?
11: I think we're doing pretty well.
3: Yeah.
11: Won't know until they reveal the winners.
3: Until this evening sometime, I think.
11: Yes. Had to close the ending.
3: All right. All right. Thanks, William.
11: Thank you.
12: Well, I thought I was being smart. Before I jumped in, I tried to move some of the ice out of the way so I could see it. I couldn't see anything, and that's when I lost my ring. So I said, well, now I'm going to have to go in anyway. So I jumped in, found the key first thing. There were three keys in there. I found the key first thing, which is crazy luck. And got over, unlocked the kayak paddle for my buddy, and he finished the race for us. And then after all that, I still had to jump back in and get my wedding ring that I lost. I noticed it as soon as I got in. As soon as I got in, the water just shrunk up everything, and my wedding ring just went flying off.
3: And what do you say when you got it? So, you know, you've got to go back in there again.
12: Well, I'm wet and cold now. I might as well do it now than later, so.
3: All right, and how do you feel about how your team did here today?
12: Well, we weren't going up against the team. We were kind of just going for time. We were the last team to go solo, so I don't know. They're going to announce the winners tonight, and hopefully we got first place.
3: Do you feel that that was kind of a disadvantage a little bit, not having somebody else to go up against?
12: Definitely, because we didn't have anybody to pace ourselves against. But, I mean, keeping in mind that I got my key on the first go. Our other teammates got their key on the first go, so I think that cut down on time. I think we stand a pretty good chance to win.
3: Yeah. And how do you guys feel you did a bit with the boat? Because I know that William does boats. He builds boats. That's what his mom was telling me. So I know you guys had the biggest boat as well. Do you think that made a difference?
12: Maybe. It was definitely pretty stable. We were testing it. We had my kids in it last night, and it was pretty sturdy for a cardboard and styrofoam boat. But William knows boats. He fishes in boats. He built the boats that we had to use for this competition. Besides our cardboard boat, he built the dories that we had to pull in on the beach. So we just left all boat stuff up to him. The first competition he built the boats for, he rode the boats, and we got best time in that. So I said, you know, why mess with what's working? We let him row the boat this time too.
0: That was some of the participants and some of the bystanders at the Fordo Bay Challenge yesterday. You just heard from Jeffrey Hancock, Mabel Hancock, Darcy Hancock, Tony Flynn, Christy Groves, Marcus Flynn, Carmen Hancock, William Hancock, and Barry Buckle. None of the boats capsized, although, as you just heard, Marcus's did tip over. And now we can share the winners of the challenge with you. Congratulations to Team Bucklecox, Barry Buckle, Haley Buckle, William Hancock, and America Keats. Congratulations. And now we're staying in Fordo. He's keeping a close eye on nearby birds for nearly two decades. And recently, Vernon Buckle had his sights set on a lofty goal of spotting over 200 birds across the province. But recently, the Fordo birder had a bit of a birding revelation. And he's been sharing his insights with audiences at the Battle Harbour Historic Trust. To share more, Vernon joins me now on the line. Good morning.
10: Good morning, Revu.
0: So how are you?
10: Oh, I'm just fine. Just sitting here at Buckle's Point. It seems like the buckle is the theme from your show this morning. But anyway, I'm just here watching some birds here at the outflow of the river here and listening to the sounds. I don't know if it's coming through on my phone here.
0: Okay. So, Vernon, let's get it right first. When I chatted with you in March, I remember you had spotted and documented over 200 birds across the province. What is the exact goal you are shooting for there?
10: Well, I was trying to break the previous record for species of birds for 1 year in the province. Came well short of it. Nonetheless, I still had fun throughout the year.
0: Okay, so what was your final tally again?
10: The final tally was 228 species for my year list.
0: Okay. Now just remind us, why did you hope to spot that many birds?
10: I follow birders around the world, and many probably have heard of the movie called The Big Year, and there was a book about it, and you know, people have taking that challenge on to do big years in, whether it's in the U.S. or Canada, and or county big years. And I decided to try my hand on it here in the province. So it was a great bit of fun, and I got to see lots of birds, got to go lots of places, but just came up short of my target.
0: Why 270 as opposed to any other number? Is there any significance?
10: The record, I think, is like 273 for the year. So that was roughly the target I was going for.
0: Now, why are you shifting your focus? Why did your focus shift away from seeking out a target number of birds?
10: Well, as I got journeying through the year, I just made two or three very disappointing trips across the island looking for a specific bird, and I dipped on all of them. And I've been at this a while now, and what gives me the greatest joy is not necessarily chasing birds, but just going out and embracing and finding new stuff. I've been able to find a lot of new birds here in Labrador. And that's really what has given me the most reward. But if I hear of a bird in, let's say, Port of Basque, and I jump in my car and drive all the way to Port of Basque to see the bird and don't get to see it, there's a sense of disappointment with that. And I had a few of those last year. And I just came to the conclusion that it's not very fun to drive, do a lot of driving and not get anything out of it. I just learned a little bit about me more than anything is that the joy that comes to me is just going out and embracing what I see in a day and just embracing that part.
0: Okay, so if I understand correctly, so you are now, instead of counting and quantifying, you're going towards enjoying the moment. Am I correct?
10: That's absolutely true. Now, don't get me wrong. I keep a list every day. I keep a month list, and my year list is still important to me. But what I've concluded, if I go out and spend 3 or 4 hours in a morning or in an afternoon looking for birds, I never know what I don't see.
0: Oh, yeah. Well, let's see. Like, what could be the lessons here for other people who are getting into bird watching?
10: Just embrace what you see. There's so much out there, whether it's birds or mammals or reptiles or plants, whatever. If just get outside and enjoy, embrace nature. There's so much to see in our province and so many places to go. And that's ultimately where I think that's where it's at. Just embrace what you see.
0: Okay, and recently you went to Battle Harbor, like as we said in the intro, that you found an audience there to share your experience. So how did that go?
10: Oh, that went great. Yeah, I was invited last year to Peter Bull, who's the director there, who's been a mutual friend for a few years through birds. He reached out to me when he heard I was doing my big year. And he said, why don't you come up to Battle Harbor and talk to our guests about birds and Labrador and your journey? And so we did that last year and it went over so well. He said, come back again in 2026. So I went out, went up that way. Oh yeah, it was early last week and got to meet up some really nice clients, some guests there. And we talked about birds. We did some hikes together. It was just a great bit of fun in a very beautiful place.
0: Okay. I know you're a birder, but I remember when I was chatting with Peter last month, he was saying there's a family of Arctic foxes there. Did you meet them?
10: I got to meet the whole family. I staked out the place multiple times, got to watch them with all the guests. And there was just the interaction between the young ones and the parents. And just one evening in particular, the parents were doing all the tracking down of the food. One came back with a mouthful of capelin, and we tried to figure what was in his mouth, but it looked like it came from the beach and it had everything it could collect in one mouthful. We saw at least 3 capelin sticking out of the pile, but just to watch the interaction of the family was just absolutely delightful.
0: Right. Okay, well, it's been a great chat. Vernon, I just want to ask you a curious question. Are you still keeping a chase list? Like, do you have a bird in your list?
10: Oh, yeah. I've always got a bird in mind. It's migration season already starting. So I'm out looking for shorebirds. There's a few shorebirds I don't have yet for Labrador. Blackneck stilt. I'd love to get one of those.
0: Okay.
10: American avocet haven't been seen in Labrador. So
0: okay, we have actually 10 seconds. Sorry to cut you off. Thank you, Vernon.
10: All right, take care.
0: Okay, that was Vernon Buckle, an avid birder from Porto.
13: This is CBC News for Newfoundland and Labrador. I'm Sarah Blackmore. Good morning. The union representing WestJet cabin crew has shared details of the tentative deal reached with the airline. This after members went on strike for a day earlier this week. The Canadian Union of Public Employees says the deal includes a more than 18% wage hike over 3 years, compensation for work done on the ground, and increased time off, among other things. 4,400 flight attendants walked off the job early Sunday, and all WestJet flights were grounded over what was a long holiday weekend for many. The air carrier and the union reached a tentative deal early Monday, and flights began to resume. Cabin crew members are set to vote on the deal in the coming weeks. Well, the federal fisheries minister is responding to calls to extend the recreational cod fishery. While the federal government is allowing the food fishery to take place 7 days a week in much of the province this year, it's still just 3 days a week on the west and south coasts of the island. That's prompted concern over safety from some people arguing that some may be tempted to go out on the water in tricky weather conditions due to limited time. Joanne Thompson is the fisheries minister and MP for St. John's East. She says she doesn't want to jeopardize the recovery of cod in those areas.
14: Regrettably, the stocks are not returning the way that we had hoped. It's still moratorium. They're still in the critical zone. We cannot put any more pressure on them than is already there with the three-day fishery and the 2 full weeks in the fall.
13: Thompson says she heard loud and clear through a survey that people want the resource protected for future generations. Well, BP is shedding light on why it withdrew from the proposed Bay du Nord oil project. Earlier this summer, the British oil company announced a deal to sell its interest in the offshore project to its Norwegian operator, Equinor. Now, Equinor owns 100% of the project. In a recent financial report, BP said it pulled back to free up some money and that the decision shows it's investing with more discipline. It nonetheless posted second quarter profits of $3.9 billion, which is more than double second quarter profits last year. A final decision on whether Equinor will proceed with Bay du Nord is expected next year. And if the project off the coast of Newfoundland goes ahead, it'll be Canada's first deepwater oil project. Well, the Royal St. John's Regatta is finished up for another year. By the end of yesterday, two crews came out on top as champions, and the CBC's Madison Taylor was there.
15: It was an action-packed day at Kittyvitty Lake at the 208th Royal St. John's Regatta. After a short afternoon delay due to high winds, rowers got back on the water, with both championship races going ahead on time. Volkswagen St. John's are this year's women's champions. Team member Connie Duffett says this year's win meant a lot to the team.
16: It's a really tight-knit community for us, and we lost our rowing coach this year, last week, and so all the championship race, we were thinking about was him for Mike Power.
15: For Katie Warden, this is her 10th championship win.
17: It's an incredible community, and it's just an amazing sport to be a part of, and I just feel so privileged.
15: In the men's category, Fine Strokes Plaster and Painting took away the trophy. Chris Sweeney is on the team.
18: There's nothing like being on the lake here Regatta Day and soaking it all in.
15: The Royal St. John's Regatta will return next year for its 209th edition. Madison Taylor, CBC News, St. John's.
13: And staying at the regatta, political leaders both federal and provincial showed up yesterday.
19: Well, it's been going on for 200 years. I thought it was about time that I showed up. So it's great to be back to the Rock. I think this is my 10th visit.
13: That's Conservative leader Pierre Poilievre on the reason for his visit. Quips aside, the opposition leader called the regatta one of the country's most important cultural events and shared his top priorities for this province.
19: Affordability. People cannot afford to eat, heat, or house themselves after a decade of Liberal inflation.
13: Poilievre connected with Premier Tony Wakeham, who was also at the lake yesterday for the festivities.
20: Generally had a good conversation about our province and where we are. And again, as I talk about all the time, whenever I give a speech, I talk about what Newfoundland and Labrador can offer Canada, and not only Canada, but the world.
13: Wakeham says anytime a federal leader comes to the province, it's a good day and an opportunity for them to hear from local residents. And that's your CBC News. 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Stick around, because your morning show is still going. 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
0: Thanks, Sarah. It's Thursday, August 6th. The time is 7:35 in most of Labrador and 8:05 if you're south of Black Tickle. You're listening to CBC Radio 1. I'm Rivu Rashid and this is Labrador Morning. Well, a longtime Northwest River resident is being remembered for the energy and kindness she brought to her community. And we'll hear about the life and legacy of Audrey McLean. Plus, one paddle stroke after another, we'll meet two kayakers who paddled more than 800 kilometers from Black Tickle to Nain, and we'll also hear how one of them is circumnavigating North America by sea kayak. That's coming up in this half hour, but first let me take a quick look at weather conditions for the day. Starting in Nain and Hopedale, periods of drizzle end this morning, then a mix of sun and cloud. Fog patches dissipate this morning, high 17 degrees. Makovic cloudy with a high chance of drizzle this morning, then a mix of sun and cloud near noon. Fog patches dissipate this morning, high 19 24 in the Postville area with a humidex of 27. Rigolet cloudy skies become a mix of sun and cloud this afternoon. High 22 with a humidex of 27. Cartwright will be cloudy with a high chance of drizzle this morning. North wind gusting to 20 kilometers an hour this afternoon. High 17, 13 degrees in the Black Tickle area. Mary's Harbor cloudy with a high chance of drizzle this morning. Northeasterly winds up to 20 kilometers an hour near noon. High 16 degrees except 20 inland. Lanzaloo mainly cloudy. Fog patches dissipate this morning. High 17 degrees. Labrador City increasing cloudiness with a chance of showers this morning and early this afternoon. Showers begin this afternoon with a risk of a thunderstorm late this afternoon. You can expect 2 to 4 millimeters of rain with up to 10 millimeters in the heaviest showers, and southwesterly winds gusting up to 40 kilometers an hour this afternoon, high 21 with a humidex of 26. Churchill Falls will be mainly sunny with increasing cloudiness this afternoon. Fog patches dissipate this morning, high 24 with a humidex of 29. And finally, Happy Valley, Goose Bay. Skies clear near noon as fog patches dissipate this morning, high 25 with a humidex of 30. And that's a look at your weather conditions for the day. For decades, Audrey McLean was a familiar face in Northwest River. She was known as someone who was always willing to help, whether at work, at a community event, or wherever she was needed. Audrey died last month at the age of 78. Myna Campbell knew Audrey both as a friend and through their work together at the Labrador Interpretation Center. And Myna dropped by our studio to share some memories. Let's talk about Audrey. What is she like as a person?
1: Well, she was pretty fun-loving, kind, generous, hard-working, full of energy, steady on the go, and very friendly, happy-go-lucky kind of person.
0: Okay, and I understand she's not from here. What brought her to Labrador and Northwest River?
1: Yeah, she came as a nurse in, I believe it was 1970, to work in Northwest River Hospital. And she worked, I'm not sure how long she worked there for, but she worked in other places. I know she worked at the Padden home as a nurse as well, but she originally came as a nurse in the hospital in Northwest River.
0: Tell us a bit about her family.
1: I think she and Ernie, her husband, married the same year that she came here in 1970, and they had two daughters and a grandson. And she talked a lot, especially about grandson, you know, about playing hockey and doing things with him and stuff, because she had two girls. And I mean, she talked about them too, but it was the pride and joy was her grandson, Duncan.
0: Now, what do you think it says that she stood behind her husband, Arnie McLean, all those years when he was in politics?
1: Yeah, well, she was pretty behind-the-scenes person. You know, you'd see her out and about once in a while, but she was just, she just stayed to herself, never went to her or his head that they were, you know, he was a politician, minister in government. And like I said, once in a while, you'd see her dress up and go out, but she was stayed pretty humble through it all and supported him through it all.
0: So she was your colleague and co-worker at the Labrador Interpretation Center. When did you start working together?
1: She was working there for 19 years, so I think it was in 2007 that she started there. And I can't remember her starting there. It just seems like she was always there, even though I was there, you know, a few years before her. I don't remember her being hired or starting off. It just seemed like she was always there. So, yeah, she was there for 19 years.
0: What was she like to work with?
1: Same thing. She was pretty easygoing. She was happy. She loved that job. And, I mean, she could have retired any time. And, I mean, she didn't even have... She was retired when she started working there. And so she could have retired at any time. And in the last few, probably 3 or 4 years, she was saying, I think this is going to be my last year. And I'd say, well, it's up to you, but it'd be nice if you stayed. I'd say, wait for me to retire and things like that. And she'd say, well, I'll see when next spring comes around. And she came back. But this year was the year that I said to her, yeah, I think maybe it's time for you to retire so that you and Ernie can do more things together. And I had just started doing a schedule up so she only worked 3 days a week this year, so she would have more time to do the things she'd love to do, like go cabin, go berry picking, spend more time with her daughters and her grandson and things like that. But she loved that job there, and we loved having her there.
0: So what was Audrey's impact on the community of Northwest River, whether as a volunteer or just helping others out?
1: When there was any event going on, you know, she'd be there helping set up the community center, doing dishes, cleaning up afterwards, any, you know, bake sales, or if there was a death in the community, she was the first one there, you know, bringing food. A big part of the community. She never really served on any committees, but she was a big volunteer when it came to supporting things that was going on in the community. And so she was a big part of the community. And just, I mean, she walked every day, so we saw her every day. And she was involved in lots of different things within the community over the many years that she spent in Northwest River.
0: As you said, she almost spent 2 decades with the Labrador Interpretation Center. So how are you going to pay tribute to her later in the fall?
1: Yeah, we're going to have an event in her memory. It's not finalized yet because we're not sure if we're going to do it afternoon, evening, or both. And what it's, we know that we're going to have a slideshow of her and her time at the Interpretation Center. And we're going to have a lunch, a cup of tea. She did the presentation of food at all our receptions, and so it was always like really fancy and perfect. We might go up and set up upstairs, and she would go up, and we'd go up like an hour later, and it was all changed around, and it was perfect. She loved the nice presentation on the reception items, the food and refreshments and things. But on this day, we're going to make sure that it's a nice, fancy setup for her. So we'll have a cup of tea, and we're also going to have a little sing-along, which is something that she loved doing. She loved singing. She'd be walking in my office singing, and we'd be singing together. Sometimes I'd bring my guitar to my office and we'd have a little sing-along. So that's what we'll do. We'll have a tribute, and we're also going to plant something, probably going to be a lilac tree maybe next spring, and have it there for her memory as well.
0: Was there any particular song that you'd like to sing together?
1: We were singing Country Roads there not too long ago when the crowd was in from St. John's. Me and her and Sheila, I think it was, yeah, we're singing it hard, make sure they could hear us out there, eh? Singing to the top of our lungs, yeah. Sometimes that would happen. That was one. Another time I was practicing for a memorial service, the Beach Festival one, and the power was out. Sheila came over and Audrey came down and we sang, I can't remember, it was a hymn, I think. Same. Anyway, so we'll do some fun ones. It won't be sad. It won't be a sad get-together. It will be a happy
0: celebration
1: of life.
0: Yeah.
1: A celebration of lifetime is what it'll be, yeah. So that's coming up middle of September. And like I said, it's not finalized yet because we haven't put a lot of thought into it. But it's going to be good, whatever it is.
0: It's been great chatting with you about Audrey Minor. What will you miss most about Audrey?
1: She was so full of energy. She brought energy to us, good energy. That's what I'll miss. And I still think that she's going to come in my office, come in the building, come from around the corner outside because she's out picking up cigarette butts or cans or doing something. She was always cleaning. This Interpretation Center will never be as clean ever. Because any downtime, that's why I'm going to go and clean this now. And it was good. I mean, that building is still in spick and span because she cleaned it, you know, and she loved doing it. I'm going to miss that, but I'm certainly going to miss her presence. Like I said, she was a good energy that came. Only once a year we would have argument. Every year. At the end of the season, when we were counting the petty cash. She hated doing the petty cash, and that was one of her things. And she had colorful language behind scenes. You know, when she was in Opsum, she'd say, "Mina, stop bleeping looking at me when I'm counting the bleeping money." And that was one thing that, and then, you know, the end of the year, she'd bring that envelope down, mail it off, and she'd be dancing, coming in the entrance of the interpretation center. Finally, that's gone in the mail. I don't have to deal with that anymore. But, I mean, there's a lot of things that that we're going to miss about her, and we do miss now, and it still feels like she's still going to walk in the center. It was such a shock, and still is such a shock, and you know, she'll always be a part of that center no matter what, and we miss her, and we'll miss her at the center and in the community.
0: There was Mina Campbell remembering her friend and former colleague, Audrey McLean. Audrey died on July 5th at the age of 78. Now here's one of the songs Mina mentioned there that they used to sing together at the top of her lungs with Audrey. This is "Take Me Home, Country Roads" by John Denver.

Freya Hofmeister is known as the goddess of love to the seas. It's quite a title. Since 2017, the German bodybuilder and skydiver turned kayaker has been circumnavigating North America one paddle stroke at a time. This summer, she returned to the Labrador Coast to paddle from Black Tickle to Nain. She was joined

0: So I'm sure you've seen all conditions and been through all conditions. Debbie, for you, what was it like to paddle with Freya 5 weeks from Black Tickle to Nain?
1: Well, it was a challenge, an adventure. We had all types of weather, rain, sun, wind from all directions. It was a challenge, but it was a very fulfilling experience.
0: How far of a trip is it from Black Tickle to Nain?
2: 835 kilometers.
0: 835 kilometers. So paddling from Black Tickle to Nain. Tell me about some of the stops along the way.
2: Every evening we were stopping on the beaches, obviously, but then there were the villages of Makovik, Hopedale, and now Nain. So
0: what was it like to drop in at Makovik and Hopedale?
2: Well, what was it like? Are we supplying food and recharging batteries, staying with lovely people in the house and just regaining energy for the next section and looking around the community a little bit and get some impressions of the local life.
1: In the villages, we really got a very nice welcome from everybody. It was really nice.
0: What were people saying, like, you when you told them, listen, you know, this is part of my circumnavigation of North America, right? Like, what were people telling you? What were people's reaction?
2: What was people's reaction? Mostly when you say the truth, they don't believe you anyway. It's not like people are standing on the shores and waving at us when we arrive. These days, it's not that special anymore. Some European-looking person comes in a kayak up. But people are friendly and welcoming, and we got always a nice place to sleep, and so no problem.
0: Yeah. Actually, I saw a photo being shared on social media, Freya, of you visiting Ross Flowers in Hopedale, and there's a picture of you in his shed with the sealskin kayak there. What was that like?
2: No, it was a good chance to store our kayaks right on the beaches and having a nice company in the shed with this handmade skin-on-frame kayak. It's was a nice combination to take a good picture, and the massive bearskin hanging from the rack was decorating the background. So tradition meets modern sea kayak.
1: Actually, in Makovik, it was nice. We went to the museum and we signed the book there. And I was saying that I'm probably the first Israeli that comes to the museum. Johan Anderson, who is running the museum there, was telling me, no, there was an anthropologist here. He came in 1962. He wrote a book, and she showed me the book that he wrote, and he's actually an anthropologist, an Israeli anthropologist that was in the same university I studied. So it was a very nice closing of a circle.
0: So you're familiar with that anthropologist then?
1: Yeah, I am. I myself also studied anthropology, so it was really nice to kind of see what this other person has done.
0: What did you make of the coastline of Labrador from Black Tickle to Nain? What was the coastline like for you?
1: Well, it's very different from what I have known so far. I saw it in the map and I saw these many islands, and I was really curious to see how does it look in real life. It was amazing to see the rocks, the tundra, the trees on the inner islands, and just the getting from one island to another. So it was a very, very special experience.
0: Mm-hmm. Freya, tell me more about your circumnavigation of North America that you started back in 2017. Tell us more about this journey you're on.
2: Well, nobody ever has tried it before, and nobody ever will do it after me as well, I'm very sure. So I started 2017 in Seattle in two half loops, paddled north and paddled south 3 months each, and the other half a year I'm staying at home. And so that was the plan, and I paddled on the north from Seattle up to Kugaruk and stopped there for a while because it's very frozen and icy, and I couldn't really continue that easily in next season without losing a lot of summer days. So I restarted it from New York going north, and last year I paddled from New York to Black Tickle, and this year from Black Tickle to Nain, and in the southern end I paddled from Seattle through the Panama Canal up to Florida until now.
0: How many kilometers have you clocked now?
2: I'm not sure, 100% sure, but I think something about 30,000.
0: Okay, 30,000 kilometers. We should also say that, I mean, Freya, I know that you have also not only paddled around, raced around Australia, but you also paddled also around South America as well.
2: Mm-hmm. That's right.
0: Why are you so driven to do this? I mean, obviously this is, you know, this takes commitment. Why are you so passionate about doing this?
2: Oh, because there other people climb mountains, I paddle around islands.
0: Other people climb mountains and you paddle around islands. on your website.

Thanks, Anise. It's Thursday, August 6th. The time is 8:10 in most of Labrador and 8:40 if you're south of Black Tickle. 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I'm Revu Rashid and this is Labrador Morning.

In this final half hour, we'll be joined by Dr. Christopher Labos for a conversation about coffee and heart health. Also, John Hancock will be here with sports, but first, let's check the current temperatures. In Nain, mostly cloudy, 9 degrees, Hopedale 11, Makovic 10, Cartwright misty 12, Mary's Harbour misty as well with 12 degrees, Blossom Low 16, Wabush partly cloudy, 14 degrees right now, Churchill Falls sunny 18, and finally Happy Valley Coos Bay, mostly cloudy, 17 degrees. Taking a look at transportation, the Hayak W is in service on schedule. So is the Khamutik W. The boat is heading to Makovic. The departure from Makovic is scheduled at 12 o'clock. Please continue to follow 511NL.ca for the latest. And one flight has been cancelled today, PB847. Wabush to Montreal, that was scheduled for 510. The fire hazard map across Labrador is showing low risk everywhere.

0: Well, John Hancock is here with sports. John, good morning.
1: Morning.
0: Injuries to Canadians continue to play a big part at the National Bank Open's men's and women's tennis tournaments.
1: Yeah, Felix Auger-Aliassime assumes National Bank Open was over before it even started. In another major blow to the tournament in Montreal, Aliassime withdrew from the hometown event just 2 hours before his first match after hurting his back while practicing.
2: Well, I started having pain Monday. It was quite sudden. I was training here for 2 weeks and I had, you know, zero problems. Yeah, the timing is tough, right, for it to happen here. And then I was lucky to get an extra day to prepare, and I thought that day by day things would get better, but I tried to go on court and then I basically couldn't serve really, so it was impossible for me to think about even competing.
1: Aliassime is ranked fourth in the world. He entered this ATP Masters 1000 event as one of the favorites. He was seeded second, and that's one of the highest seeds for a Canadian at the event. Earlier, Denis Shapovalov and Gabe Diallo withdrew because of injuries, and on the women's side, Victoria Mboko, who won the Canadian tournament last year at the age of 18, sat out this year's event because of a knee issue. And at the Women's National Bank Open in Toronto, Laval's Leila Fernandez is now the last Canadian in either women's or men's singles after her win over Mexico's Renata Zazarueta in front of the home crowd at Sobeys Stadium.
3: I knew that I was the last Canadian standing. My dad specifically said that before I walked on court, and I guess that kind of lit a little fire in me, because I've always said that we have a lot of young Canadian tennis players who are doing extremely well, and I want to be able to kind of motivate them to keep going and to keep believing in themselves, and hopefully one day Canada's not only a winter sport country, but it could also be a summer sport country.
1: Well, earlier, London, Ontario's Kayla Cross lost to American Ann Lee. Lee winning that match 7-6, 6-3.
0: The Blue Jays won their series in Houston thanks to a 10th inning home run.
1: Yeah, the Blue Jays have won three straight series now. Ernie Clement hit a two-run homer in the 10th. Blue Jays beat Houston 5-4 to take 2 out of 3. Game was tied going into the 10th with the automatic runner on second when Clement sent the first pitch from his good friend Bennett Sousa over the left field wall.
4: He's like one of my best friends, too. We went to college together. He'll be in my wedding. So I kind of just put my head down and was like, oh, no, he's going to hear about it later. But just good to help the boys out today.
1: Jesus Sanchez also hit a two-run homer for Toronto. Jays starter Jameson Taillon, in his first appearance for the Toronto Blue Jays, gave up 3 runs on 6 hits over 4 innings. Toronto manager John Schneider.
5: To go from getting no hit into the 6th to scratch and claw, big swing from Sanchi, it's big, especially when you get new guys in the clubhouse and you want to try to get off to a good start with the newer group. So yeah, winning series is always our goal, but today's nice with the travel and then a weird day game in Chicago, but today was nice for the entire group.
1: Yeah, the Blue Jays are playing a makeup game against the Cubs at Wrigley this afternoon. Dylan Cease will get the start. Toronto sits 3 back of Cleveland for the final wild card, but they still have to jump over 4 other teams just to get to Cleveland. And by the way, the Blue Jays placed pitcher Treya Savage on the 15-day injured list. He's got left knee inflammation. He left the second game of that series against Houston after just 2 innings when his knee appeared to buckle.
0: Well, Canada remains undefeated in an under-18 men's hockey tournament in Edmonton.
1: Yeah, that's the Hlinka-Gretzky tournament. Canada beat Sweden 7-4 and finished round-robin play with 3 straight wins. Canada will play Finland in a semifinal tomorrow night. The United States will play Slovakia tomorrow afternoon in the other semifinal. There's WNBA basketball on the road for the Toronto Tempo. They're in Portland tonight. The Tempo trying to break a 7-game losing streak. And the Canadian Elite Basketball League playoffs open tonight. All single elimination games. Ottawa Blackjacks at Brampton, Niagara River Lions at Scarborough, Saskatoon at Winnipeg, and Edmonton at Vancouver. There you go.
0: Thank you so much, John. Talk to you tomorrow.
1: Have a good day.
0: Thank you. That's John Hancock with our regular sports updates. And for more sports, you can always visit cbc.ca/sports. Now, here's a special birthday greeting. It came from Gina Dicker. And Gina said, Ulakut. Ulakut, Gina. And said, special birthday greetings to my sister, Christine, wishing you all the happiness in the world. I love you. And there's a song request followed her around by Jimmy Ranking. Anyway, Christine, Inulifusiasiagit, happy birthday. And Gina also said, Nakumik, Ilali.

0: For many people, a cup of coffee is a daily ritual. Maybe one with breakfast, then some more mid-morning, then still another later in the day. Among other things, all that caffeine can feel like a perk, a little assist getting through the day. A few weeks ago, though, the American Heart Association released a new statement about coffee consumption. Dr. Labos is a cardiologist and epidemiologist. He joins us now on the line to tell more about this. Good morning.
1: Good morning.
0: So why has the American Heart Association issued a new scientific statement about caffeine?
1: Well, I mean, you might be asking yourself, like, why now? We've been drinking coffee for thousands of years, so they're a little bit late to the party. The reason actually is because there's been a couple of new studies that have come out in the past couple of years. And this is rare because it's not often that we see randomized controlled trials when it comes to coffee or any type of food research. And so the fact that you have two new big studies, probably meant that it was time for an update to sort of consolidate all the evidence into one place.
0: So we've been drinking coffee for so long. Why has it been hard over the years to study the health effects of coffee drinking?
1: Well, the issue, frankly, is that it's hard to recruit people into these studies, right? So let's say I was trying to recruit you, okay? I would say, would you like to be part of the study? And you would say, yes, of course, anything in the name of science. And then I would say, great. So what we're going to do is I'm going to flip a coin, and if it comes up heads, you keep drinking coffee the way you normally do, coffee, tea, any caffeinated beverage. But then if it comes up tails, you just stop drinking caffeine entirely. At that point, you would probably say to me, well, thanks, but no thanks. I'm not interested. And this is the problem. It's like most people are unwilling to be part of a randomized controlled trial because they don't want to be told, do this or don't do that or change your behavior, because coffee is such a part of our routine that if you drink it, you probably don't want to stop. And if you don't drink it, you probably don't want to start.
0: Will it cause a heart attack?
1: Well, the short answer is no. No, it won't. Now, there's a, you know, we have to put an asterisk here because we don't have randomized controlled data. Like I said, we have to rely on observational research, meaning that we don't intervene on people's lives. We just sort of let them eat and drink whatever they want. And then we wait to see if there's a higher risk of heart attack or stroke in people who drink coffee. And there isn't. But we have this problem in that you don't know if the people who drink coffee are fundamentally different from the people who don't drink coffee in other unmeasured ways. And that's part of the issue. It's these unmeasured confounders that are present in non-randomized data, which are very, very hard to control for.
0: I see. So in this case, you'll need a control group.
1: Well, yeah, exactly. But it's, here's the thing. Unless you do it in a randomized fashion, there's always going to be differences. So like the people who drink coffee, they might smoke less or smoke more. They might exercise differently. They might eat different things. And so all of those variables are very, very hard to adjust for, which is why we see, like, when you look at all the evidence, there does not appear to be an increased risk from coffee. But you also have to acknowledge there's a lot of variables at play here, which make the certainty a little bit less.
0: So, Dr. Labos, is there evidence that coffee can actually lower your blood pressure?
1: There actually is, believe it or not. So if we did a study together where we went out on the street and recruited 10,000 people and, you know, asked them, how much coffee do you drink, and write down the answer, and then we measured their blood pressure and wrote down the answer, we would find that the people who drank more coffee tended to have lower blood pressure. But then you have to ask yourself, is it that coffee lowers blood pressure, or is it that people with high blood pressure tend to limit their caffeine consumption because they're worried about the health effects of caffeine? And that's called the healthy user effect. And it's very hard to know if the benefits that we're seeing from coffee are real or are they a statistical artifact.
0: So what about the other cardiovascular risk factors like diabetes, for example?
1: So for diabetes, it's interesting because the same factors are at play, right? The healthy user effect. So it's hard because there are studies showing that there's a decreased diabetes risk in people who drink coffee. So you're like, okay, maybe there's a benefit, but maybe there isn't. Maybe it's coffee drinkers behave differently in other ways, or they're worried about their risk factors. But with diabetes, there's another factor that's also probably more important, which is when we're talking about coffee, we really mean black coffee. The problem is that most of the stuff that people buy when they go to retail outlets, whether it's Starbucks or Second Cups or Tim Hortons or whatever, is that a lot of the coffee that they buy is not actually coffee. It's basically a milkshake that has coffee in it because there's so much whipped cream, extra sugar, artificial flavorings. There's so many calories in these beverages that they are definitely not healthy for you. So we can debate the relative health benefits of coffee, But you have to be careful about all the extra flavorings and all the added sugar that goes into a lot of the coffee products that are sold in stores.
0: I understand that some studies have looked at the effect of coffee on developing irregular heartbeats. Tell us about that.
1: Yeah, so this is the new research that has come out. So these are the studies, the CRAVE and the DCAP study, for people taking notes, because there's going to be a quiz later. These studies did not show an increased risk of arrhythmia, which was big news when it came out, and that's why the new guidelines were issued. So coffee does not increase your risk of arrhythmia. In one of the studies, CRAVE, there were more skipped beats. So it's very possible that you will feel more palpitations when you're drinking coffee, because some people are more sensitive to caffeine than others. But those palpitations, those skipped beats, are not going to translate into a clinically significant arrhythmia.
0: So will it be accurate to say that some people might actually feel the effects of coffee differently than others?
1: Yeah, absolutely, because your metabolism of caffeine is largely genetically mediated. So if you feel the effects of caffeine, cut back. If you feel fine, you're probably good to leave things as they are.
0: Right. Okay. Dr. Labos, thank you so much for joining us this morning.
1: My pleasure. You take care.
0: No problem. Dr. Christopher Labos is a cardiologist and epidemiologist. Well, with this, we're almost at the end of today's Labrador Morning. Thank you so much for listening. We have a song for you. But before that, I just want to share a personal news. That is, yesterday, I became a permanent resident of Canada. Yeah, like if you didn't know, like I was a temporary resident. I came here as a student in 2017, December of 2017. And then I graduated at school as a student. Then I was on a work permit until yesterday. But now I'm a permanent resident of Canada. And Labrador has been a big part of that for 3 years. Thank you so much. Actually, 3 years ago. Tomorrow, yes, August 7th is when I started with Labrador Morning. Thank you so much. Talk to you tomorrow again. Take care.

0: and wondering and waiting, you know, and that's stressful and exhausting.
1: You've been counting down for over half your life towards this transplant. What else, what exists after that countdown? Like, what are some of the things you're looking forward to experiencing when this is behind you?
0: You know, spending time with the extended family. I'd like to, you know, maybe get back to work in some capacity, you know, to just regain my purpose, the feeling like I can start to live my life again for myself. I feel sometimes that I'm losing me as a person because this is just taking over and it's a big part of me, and I don't really like that.
1: To put it lightly, you're like, not so good, not
0: No,
1: so good.
0: exactly.
1: Yeah. Well, I will join in that wish for you for what life looks like with the freedom of not being bound by some of these schedules and clocks and timelines. I'm excited for that.
0: Thank you.
1: This might be a good time to just check and see what your donor card is saying. Or if you are interested in being a living organ donor, you can visit Canadian Blood Services. Trevor, time is up, and I'm not just talking about reaching the end of the episode. It is the end of our 1 hour productivity challenge.
2: Productivity, the one where you, my lady, said that you were going to clean your entire bathroom, make it spotless. How'd it go?
1: You know what? I am proud to announce that I have a sparkling, clean bathroom.
2: Yeah, you do.
1: And I just need to say that I do often clean my bathroom. I just don't do it all at the same time. You know, I do like the little spots. You get
2: it. I get it. I get it. Now you got a new place to eat tonight. I like that.
1: Gross. How about you? You had set a deadline of 1 hour to build your daughter the biggest, baddest fort out there.
2: Yeah, I did. I did my best. 1 hour. It's amazing how fast the time went. I felt like I was scrambling near the end, but I think I did a good job. But the real judge is going to be my daughter. Can I show you something?
3: Yeah. Yay, a new fort.
4: I love it. I love it.
3: I will. I can sleep here tonight.
2: Do you like it?
3: Yeah. It has balloons on top and balloons hanging from it.
2: Can I stay in the fort with you?
3: No.
2: No? Love you.
3: Love you too. Thank you, Daddy.
1: You knocked it out of the park, Trevor. This fort looks pretty cool.
2: I'm going to post some pictures online. I'm going to show people my fort. Are you going to show people your bathroom?
1: Absolutely not.
2: But if you're out there right now and you did something in the last hour of the show that you're proud of and want to show off, head on over to our CBC Now or Never Facebook page and throw it up in the comments section. We'd love to see it. I'm Trevor Dineen.
1: And I am Ife Chiwetelu. Clock is ticking. Will we see you again?
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10: After more than a year in storage, and after much public debate about placement, the City of St. John says it's ready to roll out its landmark sign. We'll speak with Mayor Danny Breen about why the decision over the sign has taken so much time. I'm Chrissy Holmes, and we are on the go in half an hour.
11: This is your Environment Canada weather update. I'm Sarah Blackmore. Looking ahead to this evening on the Avalon Peninsula, it's drizzle and a low of 11. Some northerly winds gusting to 40. Similar all along the northeast coast. Drizzle late this evening and overnight. Lows are around 11 degrees and some northerly winds. In the interior, it's clear tonight in a low of 11. On the Burren and Kinnegra, it's partly cloudy overnight, a low of 10 degrees. For Burgio and Ramia, a few clouds and a low of 15. And for Channel and Portabasque, it's clear tonight, some northwest winds gusting to 40. Those will become southeast before morning and a low

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1: Fitz and Arch are back.
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4: Why am I getting the feeling that you